0: Fractured rib heels. He'll need another scan before any major ramp up of activity. Rain delay at the start of Pirates at Guardians. They already made up the game from yesterday. Pittsburgh won it 7-1. And at the British Open, a two-stroke lead for Sam Burns of the U.S. He's at -10 through three rounds. I'm Steve DeSager.
1: This is Let's Go.

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0: Now, it's Red Eye Radio. Gary McNamara and Eric Harley talk about everything from politics to social issues and news of the day. Whether you're up late or you're just starting your day, welcome to the show. From the Relief Factor Studios, this is Red Eye Radio.
1: 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He is Eric Harley and I'm Gary McNamara.

0: Tamara.
1: Hello.
0: Hi. So, that wasn't too manly men there. Comments where we said that. We should say, hello and welcome to the show.

0: Manly Man is back.
1: Back
0: here. This is as if it
1: existed at one point.
0: Now this is from the piece. Okay. Now I have to go and find the entire piece. I mean, like I said.

0: donation will be used for client assistance and mileage costs for advocates responding to crisis situations throughout the county.
1: Right now, there is no money that we have truly in Clay County. You know, you have money overall, but when you're spending about $80,000 to $90,000 a year on mileage, you know, you need extra money in different counties, and Clay County is one of them that is so busy. Right now, we are over 60 sexual assaults in Clay County, and we don't have enough money.
0: The Centers Against Abuse and Sexual Assault, or CASA, serves 19 Northwest Iowa counties and provides advocacy and support services for victims of sexual assault. Henrich says demand for those services have increased significantly in recent years.
1: When it comes to Clay County, we have tripled the sexual assaults in the last 2-3 years. And we need extra funding. You know, we did everything to sacrifice to stay in Clay County. And at this point, like, we're not getting supported by the community. And Travis was nice enough to help us in that community.
0: CASA continues to operate with limited resources while dealing with growing demand and the lingering financial impact of the 2024 flood. Despite those challenges, Henrich says the organization remains committed to serving Clay County.
1: I think what people in Clay County need to realize is they have a sexual assault agency. Their main hub is there. People can walk off the streets, they can get food, they can get help. Even if it is domestic, we'll get them into the right place. And I hope that people see that it was such a wonderful thing, because without that money, we might not be able to help as many people just because we don't have the funding in Clay County.
0: Anyone interested in supporting the organization can donate or volunteer through CASA. Henrich says contributions such as the attorney's office donations help ensure the agency can continue providing services to survivors across Clay County. The city of Spencer is ramping up discussions on how it handles stray and feral cats. During a regular city council meeting on Monday, July 6, Spencer City Manager Kevin Robinson reviewed the city's current animal ordinance.
2: The passion of people to take care of animals, whether they're their own animals or what they might call community animals. Currently, we do not recognize community animals. Second is, what is the expectation of the local government? So what is the role of government in people's lives? And again, currently, our role is enforcement of property rights and nuisances.
0: Concerned citizen Ann Ewalt urged the council to review its ordinance and consider a community cat policy similar to those adopted elsewhere in Iowa.
3: Other Iowa cities like Ankeny, Coralville, and Cedar Rapids, and Milford do not reinvent the wheel. They have robust TNR programs and have updated their city ordinances to formally recognize community cats, exempting sterilized, ear-tipped cats from at-large violations. True TNR stabilizes the population and eliminates municipal boarding and transport costs, again, at taxpayer expense.
0: Robinson noted the city does not currently sponsor TNR efforts, although a recent TNR event was conducted by People for Pets.

0: back right to the place that the police department picked it up. That owner calls City Hall and says, hey, not my cat, the cat's back. There begins the process again.
1: The issue is expected to return to the council for additional discussion in the coming weeks and months. The city of Storm Lake has approved the first reading of an ordinance that would increase municipal infraction fines. During a regular city council meeting on Monday, city manager Steve Olson told council members the proposal stems from discussions held during two recent work sessions.
2: Again, this is like our last resort. When we try to write people fines, we try to work with them as much as humanly possible. And if they're trying to make a concerted effort to correct things, we don't cite them. But this is a deterrent we try to use, and the current fee structure is low enough, it really doesn't work as intended. So this would also bring us in line with other cities in our neck of the woods here, similar size.
1: Olson noted the ordinance applies only to city code sections dealing with property maintenance and nuisances, and would not affect penalties associated with other municipal infractions. He added Storm Lake currently has some of the lowest penalties among similarly sized communities in the region. Before the public hearing, Olson outlined the specifics of the proposed changes.
2: And the proposal will change the current fee structure for municipal infractions from $75 for the first offense, $125 and $200 for the second and third offense. The new fees would start at $500 for the first offense and then $750 and $1,000 for the second and third offenses.
1: During council discussion, Councilman Don Piercy Jr. asked how repeat violations would be tracked over time and whether offenses would carry over from year to year.
2: We keep it within a 12-month cycle. So if you had a violation in October, then another one in November, December, then we kind of start over after December. So we try to keep it within a calendar. That's where you're not trying to keep track of when you cited them. So we keep it that. That's how we go about that.
1: Following discussion, the council voted unanimously to approve the ordinance on its first reading. The measure will now move through the remaining required readings before it can take effect. A statewide workforce housing developer visited Spencer Thursday to determine whether the community has a need for additional housing. Urbandale-based Cading Properties recently launched its Hometown Tour initiative, which brings company leaders into communities across Iowa to meet with local officials, employers, and residents while evaluating housing needs and future growth opportunities. Chase Hoschel with Cading Properties says the company created the program after hearing from multiple communities struggling with housing shortages.
3: And so this is a campaign that we started 2 years ago just because across the state, housing is an issue, and we've been getting so many calls from different communities. Well, we started this as kind of our way of giving them the opportunity to showcase what makes their community unique.
1: During Thursday's visit, Cading representatives toured several community assets, including the Clay County Fairgrounds, Spencer Hospital, local schools, downtown Spencer, the Aquatic Center, and industrial areas. The group will also hold discussions with employers and community leaders.
3: So this is kind of just the first step, and it gives us the chance to learn about the community and kind of form those relationships up front with the community leaders and the employers, understanding what their needs are, what they're hearing from their employees. If there's a lack of housing in Spencer that's adequate for them, then that could be a sign that more housing is needed.
1: Following tours in five communities this year, Cading officials will review the information gathered and determine which communities may warrant further consideration. If Spencer is ultimately selected for a project, Hoschelt says any development would still be several years away.
3: Our team will decide, which communities it makes sense to go to or that we think we can go to. We'd love to get to them all, but unfortunately, we can't get to every single one every year, but right now with our current projects that are under construction, I would say we're probably looking at a 2028 project if we were to move forward.
1: Cading conducts five hometown tours each year. Hoschelt says roughly 75% of communities visited through the program have gone on to enter development discussions or active development phases.

0: And the city of Storm Lake has implemented mandatory water conservation measures. Effective immediately, the move comes as two city wells remain out of service for repairs and testing, while water demand continues to approach capacity. The mandatory restrictions apply to residents and businesses in Storm Lake, Lakeside, Lake Creek, and Truesdale. The city previously requested voluntary conservation, but usage has remained high. Under the order, lawn watering is prohibited between 10 o'clock a.m. and 8 o'clock p.m. Residential vehicle washing is restricted from 8 o'clock a.m. to 8 p.m., and the use of water to clean driveways and sidewalks is also prohibited. Pool refills and power washing projects require city approval and must be scheduled during lower demand periods. The mandatory conservation measures will remain in effect until further notice. The city says violations of the restrictions may result in municipal infraction penalties. For more news, visit Northwest Iowa Now. I'm Anthony Gonzalez.
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6: These are your funeral announcements for Sunday, July 19th of 2026. Funeral services for Mrs. Frances Payne, age 99, of Spencer, will be Sunday, July 19th at 11 o'clock at the Warner Chapel in Spencer. 1 hour prior to the memorial service will be the visitation. Warner Funeral Home of Spencer is in charge of arrangements for Mrs. Frances Payne, age 99, of Spencer. Funeral services for Dwayne Godfredson, age 72, of Spirit Lake, will be Sunday, July 19th from 1 to 3 p.m. at the Eleanor Bedell State Park in Spirit Lake. The Turner Janus Funeral Home of Spirit Lake is in charge of arrangements for Dwayne Godfredson, age 72, of Spirit Lake. Services for 62-year-old Stephen Hurley of Emmitsburg will be Monday, July 20th at 10:30 at the St. Paul Lutheran Church in Emmitsburg. Visitation will be Sunday, July 19th from 4 to 7 p.m. at the Martin Matthijs Funeral Home in Emmitsburg. The Martin Matthijs Funeral Home of Emmitsburg is in charge of arrangements for 62-year-old Stephen Hurley of Emmitsburg. Services are pending for Greg Al Tolan, age 79, of Spirit Lake. The Turner Janus Funeral Home is in charge of arrangements for Greg Al Tolan, age 79, of Spirit Lake. Services are pending for Betty Jane Brandt, age 99, of Lake Park. The Turner Janus Funeral Home is in charge of arrangements for Betty Jane Brandt, age 99, of Lake Park. And those are your funeral announcements for Sunday, July 19th of 2026.
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10: My name is Isaac Storley, and I am in ninth grade. 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
6: One. Good morning and welcome to The Christian Woman Speaks. My name is Jane Cruz and I'm a member of First Lutheran Church in Milford, Iowa. Without sounding morbid, I have recently thought more and more about what is said in an obituary. I suppose because I'm reaching the age where I'm attending more funerals for family and friends, and reading the obituary seems too simple for me. How the complexities of a human life are distilled down to a few essential details, the summary of a life's work, the naming of a few endearing and precious relationships, and maybe a brief phrase or two that attempts to capture the lovely particularity of the person who has died. And whether they are long and eloquent or brief and matter of fact, obituaries all seem to convey the same basic message. This person mattered. They were loved. Someone, somewhere, remembers them fondly with grateful tears. And while it might sound strange to say so, what is also striking to me in the obituary is all the stuff that is not written down. We don't generally find a long list of the person's failings or their frustrating personality quirks. And furthermore, there is never a rebuttal of the obituary. No pointed letter to the editor in the next day's paper that says, "Actually, that person was a real piece of work." And for the most part, nobody is standing up at the funeral, waving around a newspaper clipping saying, "We really need to set the record straight on all the mistakes that this person made during their life." Even though we know that people are complicated and sometimes infuriating, even though we often hurt one another in this life, we don't do any of that. In the end, we let it be. We lay down our swords. Isn't that remarkable when you think about it? Especially when you consider all of the energy that can be expended over a lifetime of feuding and arguing and taking offense, only to realize that eventually, at the end, we will just put it to rest. We will, in most cases, release the frustration and try to forgive. I sometimes wonder what it would be like if I could muster the strength within myself to lay down my sword a little sooner, to accept the truth that when all is said and done, my so-called enemies are not so different from me. I wonder how the relationship wounds I bear would change if I could skip ahead to that obituary state of mind where judgment is tempered by the wisdom of letting go. The biblical text I want to refer us to today is Mark 9, verses 38 to 50. This text tells how Jesus teaches radical inclusion, prioritizing God's kingdom over petty rivalry. It's about removing anything that hinders faith and living in harmony, even with those who do things differently, as long as they serve God. I'm just going to read a portion of this, beginning with Mark 9, verses 39 to 41. Jesus said, For no one who does a miracle in my name can in the next moment say anything bad about me. For whoever is not against us is for us. Truly, I tell you, anyone who gives you a cup of water in my name because you belong to the Messiah will certainly not lose their reward. In the heat of the present moment, we are so quick to make distinctions and dividing lines. Especially when the world feels big and confusing and scary, we immediately jump to delineating various categories of us and them. And the suspicion and rage we feel towards them, whoever they are, it soothes us in a pitiful sort of way because it convinces us that we alone understand how the world ought to work, when in reality we're all just trying to figure it out together. And in truth, both us and them are going home each night and kissing our loved ones and washing the dishes and catching our tired reflection in the mirror and praying that tomorrow will be just a little bit better than today. We can forget that on some level we are still all children, a little bit afraid of the dark, searching for the light. The moment we decide who our enemies are and prepare for battle with them, we have already lost. And when we fight, and God knows how long and hard we have fought across the tired, staggering, bloody ages, is it not almost always true that eventually we stand up, standing at the gravestones of our supposed enemies, looking at the stony names inscribed therein, names once whispered on a mother's smiling lips, and we say with a sudden shock of grief or humility, "Oh, I see this person was not my enemy. They mattered. They were loved. Someone remembers them fondly with grateful tears." Love does not divide the world into us and them. Love has no true enemy except for the practice of enmity itself, the lie of the great deceiver, and Jesus has already conquered that. What will it take for us to accept this, to live like this is true? What will it take to see one another as siblings and partners and not as threats? It will take letting go of fear. Fear of the unknown. Fear of people we do not understand. Fear of our own failures. Fear of our vulnerability in an uncertain world. Letting go of that fear, though, requires us to face it. We must face the ways we have cultivated enmity within ourselves and within our world, and then choose a better way. And that is hard to do, especially when the world around us seems to thrive on division and mistrust. But again, that's why I have a peculiar love for obituaries, because they give us a sneak preview of what is going to happen with all of the division and posturing and the obsession with being right. None of it is going to matter. The only questions left in the end will be, how much did you love? How did you contribute to the flourishing of the world? How did you protect the vulnerable entrusted to your care? What was the unique radiance that sparkled behind your eyes? What small, meaningful things did you do in the name of Jesus? I came across what could have been used as a printed obituary of Jesus Christ that was fictionally written in the Jerusalem Times in 33 AD. I'd like to close my message this morning with the reading of Jesus' obituary. Jesus Christ, 33 of Nazareth, died Friday on Mount Calvary, also known as Golgotha, the place of the skull. Betrayed by the apostle Judas, Jesus was crucified by the Romans by order of the ruler Pontius Pilate. The causes of death were crucifixion, extreme exhaustion, severe torture, and loss of blood. Jesus Christ, a descendant of Abraham, was a member of the house of David. He was the son of the late Joseph, a carpenter of Nazareth, and Mary, his devoted mother. Jesus was born in a stable in the city of Bethlehem, Judea. He is survived by his mother Mary, his faithful apostles, numerous disciples, and many other followers. Jesus was self-educated and spent most of his adult life working as a teacher. Jesus also occasionally worked as a medical doctor, and it is reported that he healed many patients. Up until the time of his death, Jesus was teaching and sharing the good news, healing the sick, touching the lonely, feeding the hungry, and helping the poor. Jesus was most noted for telling parables about his Father's kingdom and performing miracles such as feeding over 5,000 people with only 5 loaves of bread and 2 fish, and healing a man who was born blind. On the day before his death, he held a Last Supper celebrating the Passover feast, at which he foretold his death. The body was quickly buried in a stone grave by order of Pontius Pilate. A boulder was placed in front of the tomb and Roman soldiers were put on guard. In lieu of flowers, the family has requested that everyone try to live as Jesus did and believe in him. Donations may be sent to anyone in need. Someday, when every obituary has been...
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Good morning. We welcome you to the live broadcast of worship, First English Lutheran Church here in Spencer, Iowa. We are glad you have chosen to participate in this broadcast. 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God wants you to know His plan of salvation and His message of unconditional love and forgiveness. Today's KICB broadcast is sponsored by Mark and Julie Reason in celebration of their 35th wedding anniversary on July 27th. Pastor Paul Caldall will be leading us in worship this morning. Today's organist is Kristen Caldall. I am Karen Buchholz, your narrator for today's service. Our liturgy for this 8th Sunday of Pentecost will follow the order of Divine Service 5 as found on page 213 in our Lutheran Service Book. Our opening hymn, found in the Lutheran Service Book, is hymn number 892, Come Ye Thankful People Come, hymn number 892. Come ye thankful people come, raise the song, a harvest home. All be safely gathered in, ere the winter storms begin. God our Maker doth provide, for our wants to be supplied. Come to God's own temple come. Raise the song of harvest home, hymn number 892.

0: Good morning. And it's good to be back. You know, it's been 3 weeks off, and we spent time with family. Thank you for the vacation and time to see mom and all the kids. And we've got Joel here, and my grandkids. They're good to have them. They followed us up from Lincoln, and they're going to stay with us for a couple days. Let's see. Today we talk about why is there good among the bad? You know, why didn't God just come and save the world? Why does he let evil exist? Why doesn't he just come down and zap it all and punish it all? And the answer? Because there's a harvest out there. We talked about the harvest last week. The fields are ripe and waiting to be brought in. This week, the question is simple, though. Why does God let good and evil exist together, even in the church? You say, what? In the church? Even in the church, wickedness reigns, always has. And that's why we find divisions and separations and all the different denominations and the conflicts within our own church body, because we're evil people. Evil exists with the good. The good seed, the bad seed, and what is it? That's what we're going to focus on today. Good to see so many worshiping. I understand when I was gone that we didn't have the attendance was low, so it's good to see the attendance up this week. I've got one more week. Next week, we're heading to Milwaukee to see the boys there who live there, and then we'll be back for good. Also, the closing of Christ the King's coming up. That will be the first Sunday of August, that afternoon, so we'll want to be keeping that on our calendar. The convention is going on right now, so all of our delegates are in Arizona, and they're voting on things, and there's political machinations and all kinds of things going on, and I'm sure the Satan is there trying to rile everybody up, but God's also there holding everybody together. So for those who are visitors, by your seat, we have a visitor's card for you to fill out. Sign our guest book as well, and with that, We worship Divine Service 5, page 213. Please rise. In the name of the Father, and of the Son, and of the Holy Spirit.
1: Amen.
0: Beloved in the Lord, let us draw near with a true heart and confess our sins unto God, our Father, beseeching him in the name of our Lord Jesus Christ to grant us forgiveness. Our help is in the name of the Lord.
1: Who made heaven and earth.
0: I said, I will confess my transgressions unto the Lord.
1: And you forgave the iniquity of my sin.
0: So we take a moment of silence for private confession.

0: O Almighty God, merciful Father,
1: I am a poor, miserable sinner. Confess unto you all my sins and repent, with which I have ever offended you, and justly deserve your plentiful and eternal punishment. But I am heartily sorry for them, and I dearly repent of them, and I pray for your boundless mercy, and for the sake of the holy, innocent, bitter sufferings and death of your beloved Son, Jesus Christ, to be gracious and merciful to me, a poor sinful being.
0: Upon this, your confession, I, by virtue of my office as a called and ordained servant of the Word, announce the grace of God unto you all. And in the stead and by the command of my Lord and Savior, I forgive you all your sins in the name of the Father and of the Son and of the Holy Spirit.
1: Amen.
0: We read the psalm responsively, Psalm 119. The Lord is my portion. I promise to keep your words.
1: I entreat your favor with all my heart. Be gracious to me according to your promise.
0: When I think on my ways, I turn my feet to your testimonies.
1: I hasten and do not delay to keep your commands.
0: And though the cords of the wicked ensnare me, I do not forget your law.
1: At midnight I rise to praise you because of your just and righteous decrees.
0: I am a companion of all who fear you, of those who keep

0: The Lord be with you.
1: And also with you.
0: And let us pray. Oh God, so rule and govern our hearts and the minds by your Holy Spirit, that ever mindful of your final judgment, we may be stirred up to holiness of living here and dwell with you in perfect joy hereafter. Through Jesus Christ, your Son, our Lord, who lives and reigns with you in the Holy Spirit, one God, now and forever.
1: Amen.
0: Amen. Please be seated.
2: The Old Testament lesson from Isaiah 44. Thus says the Lord, the King of Israel, and his Redeemer, the Lord of hosts. I am the first, and I am the last. Besides me, there is no God. Who is like me? Let him proclaim it. Let him declare and set before me, since I appointed an ancient people. Let them declare what is to come and what will happen. Fear not, nor be afraid. I have not told you from of old and declared it, and you are my witnesses. Is there a God besides me? There is no rock. I know not any. All who make idols are nothing. Their precious treasures are worthless. Their own witnesses do not see or know anything, so they will be put to shame. Nothing comes from making gods or casting metal idols. Everyone associated with the gods will be put to shame. The craftsmen themselves are only human. Let them all get together and take their stand. They will be frightened and ashamed together. This is the word of the Lord. The epistle lesson is from Romans chapter 8. For I consider that the sufferings of this present time are not worth comparing with the glory that is to be revealed to us. For the creation waits with eager longing for the revealing of the sons of God. For creation was subject to futility, not willingly, but because of him who subjected it, in hope that the creation itself will be set free from its bondage to corruption and obtain the freedom of the glory of the children of God. For we know that the whole creation has not been groaning together in the pains of childbirth until now. And not only the creation, but we ourselves, who have the first fruits of the Spirit, groan inwardly as we wait.

0: eagerly for the adoption as sons, the redemption of our bodies. For in this hope we are saved. Now hope that has seen that is seen not hope. For who hopes for what he sees? But if we hope for what we do not see, we wait for it with patience. Likewise, the Spirit helps us in our weakness, for we do not know what to pray for as we ought. But the Spirit himself intercedes for us with groanings too deep for words. And he who searches hearts knows what is the mind of the Spirit, because the Spirit intercedes for the saints according to the will of God. This is the word of the Lord.
1: Please rise for the Holy Gospel. In the Holy Gospel, Jesus is giving us a parable talking about the kingdom of heaven. This is his kingdom of heaven dialogue. And there's many, many parables and sayings. Jesus taught a lot about the kingdom of heaven. The kingdom of heaven is very important. The kingdom of heaven is salvation in the heart, just to simplify it. Jesus put another parable before them saying, the kingdom of heaven may be compared to a man who sowed good seed in his field. But while his men were sleeping, his enemy came and sowed weeds among the wheat and went away. So when the plants came up and bore grain, the weeds appeared also. And the servant said to the master of the house, came and said to him, Master, did you not sow good seed in your field? How then does it have weeds? And he said to them, an enemy's done this. So the servant said to him, then do you want us to go and gather them? He said, no, lest in gathering the weeds you root up the wheat along with them. Let both grow together until the harvest. And at the harvest time I will tell the reapers, gather the weeds first and bind them in bundles to be burned, but gather my wheat into my barn. Then he left the crowds and went into the house. And his disciples came to him saying, explain to us the parable of the weeds and the field. He answered, the one who sows the good seed is the Son of Man. The field is the world. The good seed is the sons of the kingdom. The weeds are the sons of the evil one. And the enemy who sowed them is the devil. The harvest is the end of the age, and the reapers are the angels. And just as the weeds are gathered and burned with fire, so it will be at the end of the age. The Son of Man will send his angels, and they will gather out of his kingdom all causes of sin and all lawbreakers, and throw them into the fiery furnace. In that place there will be weeping and gnashing of teeth. And then the righteous will shine like the sun in the kingdom of their Father. He who has ears, let him hear. This is the gospel of the Lord.
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3: The congregation will now join in singing hymn number 545, Word of God Come Down, hymn number 545. This will be followed by Pastor Caldwell's sermon, Weeds of Unbelief, based on our gospel lesson for today. Again, the hymn is 545, Word of God Come Down.

0: Grace, mercy, and peace be unto you from God our Father and our Lord and Savior, Jesus Christ. Amen. Our text today from Matthew 13, the kingdom of heaven may be compared to a man who sowed good seed in his field. The field is the world. The good seed is the sons in the kingdom. The weeds are the sons of the evil one, and the enemy who sowed them is the devil. The harvest is the end of the age. The reapers are the angels. Dear friends of Christ, today we come to a text about the kingdom of heaven, which Jesus, again, like I said before, talked about many times. He talked about repentance. He talked about the kingdom to come, of turning to Christ to live. And we need to understand what the kingdom is. And it's very simple. The kingdom of God is where God dwells. The kingdom of heaven, same thing, is where God lives. Heaven lives in his people. Christ lives in us, and therefore the kingdom of God lives in us. And God wants people to be in the kingdom, to know him and be saved. So Jesus would talk about the kingdom, and he would give the people confusing parables. And the people had to think, what in the world is he talking about? But in this parable, he gives us the meaning of what the parable is. Saving faith. The Bible says in Romans chapter 10, if you confess with your mouth that Jesus is Lord and you believe in your heart that God raised him from the dead, you'll be saved. The mind, the heart, the mouth. And you confess and you believe and you're saved. The kingdom of heaven dwells in you. However, the Bible says there's always wheat among the tares. There's pretend Christians in every congregation. We don't know who they are. God knows. And God says, let the good exist with the bad. While we're here, that's what we do. And what are we supposed to do with those evil ones among us? Those who sow seeds of discontent. Those who sow seeds of opposition to how God would have us do things. Because what is the greatest commandment of God? Love. And so God calls us to love the weeds, even those among us who perhaps don't have faith, but especially to love each other. There are two kinds of people in the church, believers and unbelievers, and we worship together. And in different churches, the numbers will be different. The Bible says where the word of God is proclaimed and its truth, you'll have a larger percentage of believers in that congregation. And where the word of God is watered down, there will be believers there, but the numbers will be less. But there are believers. And there are unbelievers, and the unbelievers can't be saved. Two different people. Why does God allow them to exist together? And so our theme, weeds of unbelief. When people have unbelief, they live differently. They can profess Jesus Christ and yet not have Jesus Christ in their heart. They look like a Christian, act like a Christian, smell like a Christian, and yet in their heart they don't confess their sins. They don't understand they've been saved by grace alone, through faith alone, in Christ alone. And they're weeds. And yet they donate to the church, they sit in the pew, they worship every Sunday, and they don't get it. Every gardener hates weeds. Weeds are the enemy. People are weeds when we think we're unsaved or when we've wandered into sin that's unrepentant and we hear God, but we don't follow God. We hear God, but we don't obey God. We hear God, but we don't turn to him and let him be Lord of our life. Every farmer knows what to deal with weeds. Yeah, I don't know if you've been paying attention to all the sprayers out there, the airplane, they're everywhere. We've been traveling all the countryside, and here they come, right, and spray. What are they spraying for? Right? And every farmer, go ahead and ask them, they know weeds are a perennial problem. No vegetable garden is vegetables only. No flower garden is flowers only. No corn field is corn only. There's weeds among them all. They're sneaky weeds. Those weeds, they entangle themselves with the good plants. They grow, they take over, they're a mess. They wrap themselves with the good plants, choke them, kill them. They're a blight. And they grow. And they prosper better than the other plants. The good seed, the good plants. In our Holy Gospel, Jesus shares a parable based on the perennial problem of weeds. Our text tells us the meaning. Jesus says, a man sowed a seed in his field. The field is the world. The good seed, the sons of Christ. The bad seed, sons of the devil, the unbelievers. The weeds that were sown come from Satan. So the meaning of both parables is clear, that whenever you have God's church and the proclamation of God's word, you can bet every single time that the devil is there sowing his seed too. So you have a good congregation preaching the word of God, and yet among the people of God, the devil is working in your heart to oppose what you've learned here, to oppose what you've heard from God, a lie, to twist the truth, to lead you away. And that good seed and bad seed is planted together. Sometimes we hear the lie from the pulpits and the churches around the world, the pastors and the teachers that don't know the word of God. They preach an agenda. They preach a message that is not Christ's. And Satan lurks in the shadows. Through the work of the church, God plants good seed. He plants people of faith. And the devil is right there to say, I don't like it. I don't like the good seed. I don't like the good message. And you know what? The people don't like it either. And so I will plant discord among the people. People will say, I don't like what the Bible says. I don't like what the pastor has to say. I don't like what the Word of God says. And I want it this way. And I want it my way. And then we have confrontation in the church. And what does God call us to do with the weeds? Live together. And what are we supposed to do with the weeds? Love them. Love the weeds. You know what this means, of course? It means the church is filled with a challenge that right here in First English Lutheran Church, you have those who offer their worship among us are those who are lost. We don't know who they are, but the devil's at work right here at First English. And you're delusional if you think that all of us here at First English are getting it all right, and the enemy of God only scatters seed in brothels and in bars and in internet chat rooms. He scatters his seed where the word of God is preached. Sinful mayhem and fertile soil between the pulpit and the pew, between the narthex and the nave, at seminaries and at synodical conventions. Our church is at a synodical convention right now. Representatives, lay people from every circuit, all across the nation, meeting in Arizona. My son is down there with them. I've been there. I've seen the wicked things that God does. You plant God's word, you can bet the devil's right there, twisting leaders, twisting men, planting seeds of doubt, seeds of distress, seeds of unbelief. And that's why God warns his church. He says, there will always be among you the weeds and the wheat. There will always be among you believers and unbelievers, two different groups who worship together, false teachers. Be aware of them. Know your Bible well. Be in the Word of God. Hold them accountable. There'll be the hypocrites. The hypocrites are those who don't have faith. They look real and genuine, but they're not. Martin Luther recognized this sad truth about the history of the church, and he lays out all the facts that wherever the gospel is preached and sown, the devil is right there to corrupt it all. What a challenge we face. He said, angels became devils. Remember the beginning of creation? Angels became devils. One of the apostles betrayed Christ. Christians become heretics. And out of the Old Testament people of God came the wicked men who nailed Christ to the cross. Luther said, so it still happens today. Wherever the garden grows, the devil's also cultivating a crop of corruption, of lies, challenging God's authority. And Luther says, very simply, wherever God builds a church, Satan builds a chapel. Right next to it. Or even within it. Now, so far, our parable hasn't said anything that's too surprising. I mean, we all see evidence of this in the world today. We can all bear witness to what's happening around us. The Bible says God created the world in 6 days. Satan says it was billions of years through the process of evolution and a big bang. God says he created man and woman. That's what the Bible says. And Satan says, no, women can be men and men can be women. And we have churches that agree with that. Again, the Bible says God created Adam and Eve. The world says we came from apes. There's a lie to every truth. God speaks his truth, and the world and Satan come up with an opposition. This sounds ever so good. Backed by science, even. So that even the believers can be deceived. And even the elect are deceived. Our own experience bears out this truth that there's always an orchestrated opposition, isn't there, to every truth of God. But the surprise of this parable, the thing that will shock any good gardener, is that God lets the weeds exist among the wheat. He lets the good exist with the bad. For now. When the servants in our parable asked permission to pull up the weeds, Jesus immediately jumped in. He goes, no. We do not pull up the weeds with the wheat, because if you pull up the weeds, you'll pull up some of the wheat too. We can't bear to lose any of the believers. Let the weeds and the wheat grow together and love them. What a challenge. What a shock. The weeds in God's field are not to be separated. Not yet. God doesn't want us to kill the weeds. God doesn't want us to pull them up. God doesn't want us to destroy them. He wants us to tolerate them for now. For now. They're allowed to live and grow among us. For now. Think about what that means. I mean, can you give me a name of a farmer who appreciates weeds in his fields? One farmer. And if every good farmer hates weeds, why does a farmer of the world, God's field, why isn't his field manicured and weedless? Tough question. Why allow the weeds? The weeds of unbelief, the seeds of doubt. Why allow the satanic challenge against God's truth to live? Well, this is God's way. Allow the bad seed to live with the good for now. Listen, God is patient. God is merciful. God is good. He's kind. And he wants all people to be saved and come to the knowledge of the truth. He preaches his word and it falls where it may. You learned about that last week in the different soils. God doesn't want anyone to perish. He wants all to hear the word, repent of their sins, believe in the truth, and let the kingdom of God dwell in them so that they can be saved. Jesus Christ is the reason, though, we tolerate the weeds. Jesus loves sinners. He loved the tax collectors. He loved the lost. That's how he drew them in. Kept loving them. And so our text is about love, isn't it? It isn't about standing on the word of God and destroying those who disobey it. It's that just pulls up wheat. Jesus has the power to transform the vilest weed into a child of God. And the church is here to do that, proclaim. Proclaim the truth, proclaim the word that Jesus Christ has died for all people, no exceptions. He's died for every weed, and God's business is to reconcile weeds to himself because we once were weedy. We once were in unbelief. And the water of baptism splashed faith into our hearts. And God does not count our sins against us. Instead, the Savior bore those sins in his body. Jesus became a weed himself by taking all of those sins upon himself. And in taking the weeds of the world, God the Father then judged him in our place. Cut him down. And Jesus died and rose for us. That sinners and unbelievers of the worst kind of weeds can hear and listen, repent, and believe, and be saved, so that they might possess the kingdom of heaven, saving faith in their heart. So we're left with one final question. What do we do about people who, by all appearances, are wandering away from the faith, who by all appearances are not coming to church every Sunday? Those people who are out there and they're members of our church and they're not listening and they're not living the way they ought. And what do we do with them? Those people who even actively work against the things we teach? It's clear God tolerates them. And certainly it's not our place to preach them to hell or to condemn them. That's God's job, and he'll do that. He's coming to do that with his angels, isn't he? On the day of the harvest, that's going to happen. But for now we live together. The church is called to love them. But neither do we condone their sin. We do not condone who they are or what they do. We don't turn a blind eye to their unbelief, to their unrepentance. We simply preach the Word of God and continue to preach the Word of God and to proclaim the law for repentance, that they might come to faith and confess their sins and believe in God with their heart so that the kingdom of God can dwell in them, so that the vilest of weeds can be transformed into a child of God. Through Jesus Christ. I want you, before you leave today, I want you to think of the weeds in your life. You have weeds in your family. We all have weeds in our family. And maybe you have weeds among your coworkers or weeds among your friends. And what are we to do with the weeds? Love them. Live with them, yes. Tolerate them, yes. But love them. God says, and love your enemies. The great writer Dostoevsky said this about love. To love a person means to see him as God intended him to be. Don't see the weeniness in them. Don't see what they are. See what God could make them to be. See what they could be in Christ Jesus. And pray for them. You know, every soul can be changed. Everyone, a soul can change. It can repent. It can believe. It can be saved. Today, you and I, we're the blessed ones. We have saving faith. We believe with our heart. We confess with our mouth that God has been saved, and the kingdom lives in us. The Bible's clear. God has planted a seed. It's taken root in our hearts. What a gift. What a blessing that you've been watered with the splash of holy baptism and you belong to Christ, but you live among weeds and it's dangerous. And the day will come where there's going to be a harvest and Jesus will return with his angels. That's when the separation takes place. The dead in Christ raised first. We get our glorified bodies. God melts the earth and he judges the wicked. And the wicked are separated from us forever, where there will be weeping and gnashing of teeth, and the believers will enter the kingdom of heaven. One theologian said it this way: the last judgment is full of surprises. The separation of the sheep and goats, the wheat and the weeds, will be completely different from that which we permit ourselves to imagine. For God is merciful. Much more merciful than we. But God is also strict. Much stricter than we are. And God is also knowing. More knowing than we are. And in every case, God is greater than our own hearts. So we let God take care of the field. It's his field. And we simply end our sermon by saying, let him who has ears, let him hear. Amen. And now may the peace of God that passes all understanding keep your hearts and your minds in Christ Jesus unto life everlasting. Amen. Please rise for the prayer of the church. Friends in Christ, I urge you all to lift up your hearts to God and to pray with me, as Christ our Lord has taught us and freely promised to hear us. God, our Father in heaven, look with mercy on us, your needy children on earth, and grant us grace that your holy name be hallowed by us and all the world through the pure and true teaching of your word and fervent love shown forth in our lives. Graciously turn us from all false doctrine and evil living, whereby your precious name is blasphemed and profaned. Lord, in your mercy. And may your kingdom come to us and expand. Bring all transgressors and those who are blinded and bound in the devil's kingdom to know Christ Jesus, your Son, by faith, that the number of Christians may be increased. Lord, in your mercy. And strengthen us by your Spirit according to your will, both in life and in death, in the midst of both good and evil things, that our own wills may be crucified daily and sacrificed to your good and gracious will. Into your merciful hands, we commend those for whom we pray. We pray for our convention, our synodical convention in Arizona, and we pray for leaders. We pray for the Holy Spirit to reign. We know fruits of contention will be there. Satan will be working even in the hearts of the good. We pray that your will reign, Lord, in your mercy.
1: Amen.
0: We pray for those sick, shut in, or hospitalized, especially Betty Sharp and Knox Minkler, the infant son of Caitlin and Phil. And we pray that you'll be with Katie Sharp and Nelda Olson, Carly Byrne, Tara Neiswanger, Angelina Kabrick, Ben Norgard, Jesse Whidbey, Corey Langner. We pray for healing, but strength in the midst of the adversity of their illnesses. We pray also that you'll be with Craig and Christy Gebhardt, our missionaries, and Cody and Arlie Mock. Be with our military. Be with us in our call process. Be with Pastor Nicholas Thackeray, who we've called. And he now has two calls, and he has to determine where the Lord will have him serve. Let the Holy Spirit help him in his decision to make it clear. We also pray that you'll be with Mark and Julie Reeson as they celebrate 35 years of marriage. What a blessing. Continue to bless them in their life together. Be with Kaylee Edema, Isabel Young, and Riona Falklander as they travel to Detroit, Michigan, to Camp Restore, to do servant work. Give them safe travel, servant hearts, meaningful relationships to help the Detroit community. Lord, in your mercy. We pray for our school, our preschool, all of our ministries. Wherever we sow the good seed, the devil is right there sowing discontent and his purpose so that there is division and difficulties. The church is never free from it. Where the good seed is, there will be weeds. And we pray that you will continue to keep your promise to give strength to your people to endure in love toward one another until that day where you separate us, Lord, in your mercy. We pray for all who are in need, and we pray for them at all times, thy will be done, Lord, in your mercy. And grant us your daily bread. Preserve us from greed and selfish cares, and help us to trust in you to provide for all of our needs, Lord, in your mercy. And forgive us our sins as we also forgive those who sin against us, so that our hearts may be at peace and we may rejoice with a good conscience before you, and so that no sin may ever frighten or alarm us. Lord, in your mercy. And lead us not into temptation, O Lord, but help us by your Holy Spirit to subdue our flesh, to turn from the world and its ways, to overcome the devil with his wiles. Lord, in your mercy. And then lastly, O Heavenly Father, deliver us from all evil, both of body and soul, now and forever. Lord, in your mercy. We trust, O Lord, in your great mercy to hear, to answer us through Jesus Christ our Lord. Amen. We confess our faith in the words of the Nicene Creed. I believe in one God,
2: the Father Almighty, maker of heaven and earth, and of all things visible and invisible, and in one Lord Jesus Christ, the only begotten Son of God, begotten of his Father before all worlds, God of God, light of light, very God of very God, begotten, not made, being of one substance with the Father, by whom all things were made, who for us men and for our salvation came down from heaven, and was incarnate by the Holy Spirit of the Virgin Mary, and was made man, and was crucified also for us under Pontius Pilate. He suffered and was buried, and the third day he rose again, according to the Scriptures, and ascended into heaven, and sits at the right hand of the Father. And he will come again with glory to judge both the living and the dead, whose kingdom will have no end. And I believe in the Holy Spirit, the Lord and giver of life, who proceeds from the Father and the Son, who with the Father and the Son together is worshipped and glorified, who spoke by the prophets. And I believe in one holy Christian and apostolic church. I acknowledge one baptism for the remission of sins, and I look for the resurrection of the dead and the life of the world to come. Amen.
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0: Please rise. The service of the sacrament. The Lord be with you.
1: And also with you.
0: Lift up your hearts.
1: We lift them to the Lord.
0: And let us give thanks to the Lord our God.
1: It is right to give him thanks and praise.
0: We pray, it is truly good, right, and salutary that we should at all times and places give thanks to you, O Lord our God, King of all creation, for you have had mercy on us. And you've given your only begotten Son, that whoever believes in him should not perish, but have eternal life. Grant us your Spirit, gracious Father, that we may give heed to the testament of your Son in true faith, and then above all, firmly, to take to heart the words with which Christ gives to us his body and blood for our forgiveness. And by your grace, lead us to remember and to give thanks for the boundless love which he has manifested to us, when by pouring out his precious blood, he saved us from your righteous wrath and from sin and death and hell. Grant that we may receive the bread and wine, that is, his body and blood, as a gift, a guarantee, and a pledge of his salvation. Graciously receive our prayers. Deliver and preserve us. For to you alone, O Father, be all glory and honor and worship with the Son and with the Holy Spirit, one God, now and forever.
1: Amen.
0: We pray, Our Father.
1: Who art in heaven, hallowed be thy name. Thy kingdom come, thy will be done, on earth as it is in heaven. Give us this day our daily bread, and forgive us our trespasses, as we forgive those who trespass against us. And lead us not into temptation, but deliver us from evil. For thine is the kingdom, and the power, and the glory, forever and ever. Amen.
0: In the name of our Lord Jesus Christ, and at his command, and with his own words, we receive and administer his testament. Our Lord Jesus Christ, the same night in which he was betrayed, took bread, and when he had given thanks, he broke it and gave it to his disciples, saying, "Take, eat, this is my body, which is given for you. This do in remembrance of me." In the same way also, he took the cup after supper, and when he had given thanks, he gave it to them, saying, "Drink of it, all of you. This cup is the New Testament in my blood, which is shed for you for the forgiveness of your sins. This do as often as you drink it in remembrance of me." Please be seated.
2: The members of First English will be coming forward to receive the true body and blood of Jesus. As each member comes forward to commune with God and with one another, the rest of the congregation will sing hymn number 623, "Lord Jesus Christ, We Humbly Pray," hymn number 623. While the congregation celebrates the Lord's Supper, I'd like to let you know that the ministerial staff of First English Lutheran Church is available to offer pastoral care. If at any time you feel the need for spiritual help or guidance, please call our church office at 712-262-5598 for an appointment. Take and eat, this bread is my body. Take and drink, this cup is my blood. With these words, Jesus comes physically to touch his people, and we experience Easter. We come to receive our Lord's body and blood truly present in the bread and wine. After Jesus had risen, he appeared to the disciples and showed them his wounds. Jesus told them, "The peace of God be with you." The same peace is given to us with Lord's body and blood. By sharing in the peace of the Lord with one another, we proclaim that we are God's children, united as one family, a holy communion for all eternity. We come to the Lord's table hungry and thirsty for righteousness, and he feeds us with his body and refreshes us with his blood. We depart satisfied. It is the Lord's Supper. We receive Christ's very real presence in his body and blood, and return to the world nourished. 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Christ, we humbly pray, our service will probably be closing on the air. And we pray that the hearing of God's word results in great blessing in your life and create an interest in the Lord's work. Please put us on your prayer list and before God's throne, asking that this ministry might play a helpful role in bringing the good news of the gospel of Jesus Christ in the broadcast area. The hymn again is hymn number 623, Jesus Christ, we humbly pray.

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1: Because of Jesus, our groans will be as nothing to what will be revealed on the last day of all history. 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
2: All of creation is groaning. 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And yet, in Christ, we have the certain hope that it will not always be that way. 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I'm Mark Eicher, glad to be with you once again. 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The Reverend Dr. Glenn Nielsen recently retired after 33 years teaching practical theology at Concordia Seminary in St. Louis. He also served as Director of Placement and the Vicarage and Deaconess Internship Programs. Now with a message titled, From Groans to Glory, here is Dr. Nielsen.
1: In 2014, the congregation my family and I belonged to in St. Louis received a beautiful golden retriever named Noah Comfort Dog from Lutheran Church Charities. Since then, he has made thousands of visits, bringing his calm and comforting presence in times of heartache and pain. Noah was a little over a year old when he arrived. He had a beautiful golden coat and a regal stance. He could run zoomies in our backyard with what seemed like boundless energy. He would go on walks for miles. Vet visits declared him to be in excellent health. Last May, Noah Comfort Dog celebrated his 13th birthday. Now his face and coat are mostly white. And when you rub your hand underneath his fur, small growths can be felt. He lies down most of the time because sitting is uncomfortable for him. He no longer does zoomies. Walks are maybe a half mile. Oh, he still goes on visits. His tail wags when he puts on his vest and he gets into the car. But age has taken its toll. Recent vet visit simply mentioned arthritis. What we see happening to Noah brings the Apostle Paul's words in Romans close to home. Paul was a leader in the early church, started congregations, wrote some of the books of the New Testament. In Romans, he writes, "For the creation was subjected to futility, not willingly, but because of him who subjected it in hope, that the creation itself would be set free from its bondage to decay and obtain the freedom of the glory of the children of God. For we know that the whole creation has been groaning together in the pains of childbirth until now." These words ring true for us with Noah. If you have had a pet that has grown old or you've had to say goodbye, they've come home to you as well. Suffering, groaning, decay, futility. They run throughout all of creation. A wildfire runs through a habitat, teeming with life. Plants die. And what was living there either dies or is left homeless. Last year in St. Louis, a tornado

tore through the city. Those strong winds made the trees groan. Branches fell down, other trees had to be cut down, and they began to decay. When I was young, I enjoyed watching westerns on TV. Occasionally, a rider would be going through a desert area, and you would see the skull of a steer, horns sticking up from the sandy soil. Drought had claimed it as a victim. It's not just natural disasters either, like floods and drought and fires and earthquakes, tornadoes. No, creation turns in on itself. Burmese pythons have wiped out most of the small animal life in the Florida Everglades. Insects burrow into trees, and soon the leaves fall and decay. A hungry leopard runs down an aging impala. We as people haven't done creation much good at times either. I was driving home one day. I saw along the side of the road a deer had been hit by a car. Blood oozed from its mouth, and the body had already stiffened into a grotesque shape. Paul says it well, all creation has been groaning, subject to futility and decay, suffering. But he also says it's not just creation that's groaning. We too groan. Listen, Paul writes, and not only the creation, but we ourselves who have the first fruits of the Spirit groan inwardly. Now, what makes us groan inwardly is often personal. In 1994, my mother died of complications from Alzheimer's. That disease stole her mind and her health piece by piece over a 10-year period. At the end, she could not remember any of her children. She had 9 of them, except for one. My sister Joy took care of her day after day. That caregiving brought suffering and a sense of futility to my sister as well. I wonder if the forms of dementia that we see in our country right now haven't brought fear to our aging population. Now, I have a short list of reasons why people groan. It goes like this. Anxiety, broken homes, cancer, debt, fatigue, grief, hate, injustice, MRI reports, PTSD, sexual harassment, abuse, trafficking, watching a loved one die. You can add to that list your own personal times of suffering and groaning. The Apostle Paul names the experience we live, that we go through. And he uses those words, decay, futility, suffering, and groaning. Yet that's not all the Apostle Paul writes in this letter to the Romans. He also says this, "For I consider that the sufferings of this present time are not worth comparing with the glory that is to be revealed to us. For the creation waits with eager longing for the revealing of the sons of God. We wait eagerly for adoption as sons, the redemption of our bodies, for in this hope we were saved." Paul doesn't consider the sufferings to be compared with what's to come. He talks about the hope in which we are saved. Now, Paul does suffer. He has been run out of town, hunted down, rejected, thrown into prison, beaten up, shipwrecked,
So somebody who goes through that kind of suffering, how can he say that it's not worth comparing with what's to come? Or that he has hope in the midst of that

was down and had it before me as I prepared the sermon. It's a small cross, 5 inches tall, 3 inches wide. The edges are beveled and smooth. The surface is colored with happy greens and pinks. A word is printed in the middle of the cross beam in a joyous font. It says, hope. How can Paul talk about hope and what's to come? By looking at Jesus on the cross. Yes, Jesus hung on a cross, but it was not one with pinks and greens and happy lettering. No, what you would have seen on that cross was bloodied wood that reeked of death. You would have heard the gasp of those hanging on that means of execution as they groaned their last gasp of air. Jesus hung on that cross. And when he did, he spoke a word that took all of the groans of all creation onto himself. He said, I thirst. His very body is groaning with the suffering. And with that, he takes all suffering, every moment of suffering, unto himself. All the futility, all the decay becomes his. So that, as Paul says, to adopt us as his own, to give us the redemption of our bodies, to save us. Yet death could not hold him. On Easter morning, his tomb was empty. He had risen from the dead in a body glorified with lungs breathing, heart beating, and nail-scarred hands. Now, my little cross shows it beautifully. Out of death comes new life, comes the promise of the redemption of our bodies. Hope springs forth when Jesus walks out of the grave. You can hear it in a locked room filled with frightened disciples. Jesus appears to them on that first Easter, and he speaks a different word this time. He says, peace be with you. And those frightened disciples breathe in the new life of the Holy Spirit. Color that little cross with beautiful colors, because it is empty. The tomb is empty, and it has brought the hope of what is to come. In another one of Paul's letters, this time to the church in Corinth, he writes a long chapter about Jesus' resurrection. When he comes to the end of that chapter, he speaks a clear affirmation and belief of Christ's resurrection from the dead, and he taunts sin and death. It's like he ridicules all the groaning and futility with a confident refrain of hope. Listen, death is swallowed up in victory. Oh, death, where is your victory? Oh, death, where is your sting? The sting of death is sin, and the power of sin is the law. But thanks be to God who gives us the victory through our Lord Jesus Christ. Because of Jesus, our groans will be as nothing to what will be revealed on the last day of all history. On that day, Jesus will return. One day, he will come back for us. One day, he will destroy all the decay and groaning and futility of creation. One day, he will restore all of creation to its beauty and wonder. Oh, it'll be a new creation, and we will experience the redemption of our bodies. We in the church have been confessing this confident hope for centuries in the words of the Apostles' Creed. I believe in the resurrection of the body and life everlasting. Of course, it hasn't happened yet. But I believe we get glimpses of that glory to be revealed even now. In our home, we have a
2 years.

0: year-old golden retriever named Luke. He's been trained to bring a calm and comforting presence to times of heartache and pain, too. Luke's coat is a beautiful golden brown. You should see him run zoomies in our backyard, and he can walk miles with me in the morning. And when we go on that walk in the spring, I hear the birds singing. Trees and grass are colored in a bright green. Flowers bloom with the shrubs, with shades of pink and red and purple. Creation arises to new life once again. Oh, it's just a glimpse of the glory that is to come, that will last forever. But still we see it a little bit already. And so we groan, but we groan with hope for the glory to come. My wife Sue and I lost our older son Matthew in 2017, suddenly at the age of 33, to a pulmonary embolism. We groaned, often without words. And the Holy Spirit took those sighs and tears of deep grief to the Heavenly Father for us. Years later, those groans may be less intense and not as frequent, but they have not disappeared. They are buried deep within us, and they arise on days when we remember. Matthew is cremated, but not before each one of our family said goodbye to him. His body was on a gurney, covered with a coarse hospital blanket. Each one of the family went up to him to say their goodbye. I came. The body had already started to decay. I remember saying to him, "Rest in peace, Matthew." A few days later was the funeral service. God's word of comfort was read to us, and a sermon was spoken that was wonderfully personal. The church was filled with people who gathered together to support us and to console us. His remains are buried in the church's peace garden, where Sue and I can go and sit whenever we decide to do so. But when we do, the groans are accompanied by hope. Yes, a day will come when the grief will end, the groans will be silenced, Jesus will return, and the dead in Christ will rise with bodies glorified. Those we love will be reunited. Creation will be new and filled with beauty and wonder. When you look back at Jesus going from, "I thirst," to "peace be with you," when you look ahead with hope to his return on the last day, then you can say with the Apostle Paul these words, "I consider that the sufferings of this present time are not worth comparing to the glory that will be revealed to us." Amen.
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1: This is your KICD live Doppler forecast. Sunny today, highs in the upper 80s, southeast winds of 5 to 10 miles per hour. Tonight mostly clear in the evening, then becoming partly cloudy, warm with lows around 70. South winds of 10 to 15. Monday, sunny, a slight chance of showers and thunderstorms in the morning, highs in the mid-90s. Southwest winds of 10 to 15 miles per hour, west in the afternoon. Heat index values up to 103. Monday night, a slight chance of showers and thunderstorms in the evening, humid with lows in the upper 60s. West winds of 5 to 10 miles per hour, northwest with gusts up to 20 after midnight. Heat index values up to 100 early in the evening. On Tuesday, not as warm with highs in the lower 80s, lows in the upper 50s. Highs in the lower 80s on Wednesday, lows in the upper 50s. Highs in the lower 80s, a chance of showers after midnight, lows in the lower 60s on Thursday. Friday, highs in the lower 80s, lows in the lower 60s, highs in the upper 80s on Saturday. For more weather, go online anytime at northwestimeandout.com.
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6: John chapter 4, follow along with me. We're going to start in verse 5. So he came to a town of Samaria called Sychar, near the field that Jacob had given to his son Joseph. Jacob's well was there, so Jesus, wearied as he was from his journey, was sitting beside the well. It was about the sixth hour. A woman from Samaria came to draw water. Jesus said to her, "Give me a drink." For his disciples had gone away into the city to buy food. The Samaritan woman said to him, "How is it that you, a Jew, ask for a drink from me, a woman of Samaria?" Because Jews had no dealings with Samaritans at that time. Jesus answered her, "If you knew the gift of God and who it is that is saying to you, 'Give me a drink,' you would have asked him, and he would have given you living water." The woman said to him, "Sir, you have nothing to draw the water with, and the well is deep. Where do you get that living water? Are you greater than our father Jacob? He gave us the well and drank from it himself, as did his sons and his livestock." Jesus said to her, "Everyone who drinks of this water will be thirsty again. But whoever drinks of the water that I will give him will never be thirsty again. The water that I will give him will become in him a spring of water welling up to eternal life." The woman said to him, "Sir, give me this water so that I will not be thirsty or have to come here to draw water." Jesus said to her, "Go call your husband and come here." The woman answered him, "I have no husband." Jesus said to her, "You are right in saying I have no husband, for you have had five husbands, and the one you now have is not your husband. What you have said is true." The woman said to him, "Sir, I perceive that you are a prophet. Our fathers worshipped on this mountain, but you say that in Jerusalem is the place that where people should worship." Jesus said to her, "Woman, believe me, the hour is coming when neither on this mountain nor in Jerusalem will you worship the Father. You worship what you do not know. We worship what we know, for salvation is from the Jews. But the hour is coming and is now here when the true worshipers will worship the Father in spirit and truth. For the Father is seeking such people to worship him. God is spirit, and those who worship him must worship in spirit and truth." The woman said to him, "I know that Messiah is coming, he who is called Christ. When he comes, he will tell us all things." Jesus said to her, "I who speak to you am he." Jump down to verse 39 for me real quick. Many Samaritans from that town believed in him because of the woman's testimony. "He told me all that I ever did." So when the Samaritans came to him, they asked him to stay with them, and he stayed there 2 days. And many more believed because of his word. Bow with me. Father God, open this text up to us now, this holy scripture. Let us ask questions of it with a seeking heart, and then walk away with the truth, not resisting the truth, but cherishing the truth that you have for each one of us today. In your name, amen. So the way this is going to work is we have two people with microphones. I don't know where we are. We've got right here, we got right there. So if the reason we're going to need you to use a microphone if you have a question is because we do record the sermons, and this goes out to our socials and even on the local radio. So we simply are going to ask that you raise your hand and have it stand up, and they'll bring you a mic, and let's see how it goes. Anyone have a question already? All right, coach, right here.
7: What does it mean to worship in spirit and truth?
6: Great question, great question. So first off, let me say that the complete answer to that is above my pay grade. But I can tell you what I take it to mean after years of studying scripture. What I think clearly Jesus is trying to get at, if you don't recognize what's happening here, is you have two groups of people that are arguing. Two groups of people that both claim to worship the same God, actually. If you didn't know, the Samaritans believed they were the true Jewish people. And the Israelites, of course, what now called Jews, believe they're the true ones. And like people do, the Samaritans, believing that they were the right chosen race, you know, people of God, they had a mountaintop sanctuary that was the right place to go to. And the Jews had Jerusalem and the temple there. And so there was much debating, much arguing. So if you didn't know, it doesn't take social media for people to argue. It happened many, many years ago about where is the right place to worship. And what I think Jesus is trying to call to her attention and to ours today, and every other person who's ever read this text, is we can look back through all of Scripture. Even what, they didn't have the New Testament at this time, but they had the Old Testament, they had the Hebrew Bible. And we see Abraham, we see David, we see Jacob, we see Isaac. And the Hebrew will tell us that they worshiped. This is not at a temple. This is not at a mountaintop sanctuary. This isn't even necessarily having the tabernacle. This is getting at what real worship is. Let me ask you a question real quick. I want you to think in your mind for just a second of a time that you truly worshiped. Think about it real quick. When have you had a true, maybe call it amazing, real worship moment in your life? For some of you, you're thinking of a time in church with music, but for some of you, you're thinking of a host of other things. You might be thinking of a time when the word was being preached, when you opened it up, maybe a relational moment between someone. I know for myself, I have had experiences like that as well, but also on a mountaintop or at the ocean we're just walking through the woods. Is that any less worship because it wasn't in church? Okay. So worship in spirit and truth is getting at that worship happens right here and right here, and that's what matters. We can argue all we want over where we're supposed to go. I guess I'm going to be really talking up my denomination, but have any of you ever been to Boston? Have you ever been to Boston? Anybody? So there's a place there called the Old South Meeting House, and you can go and tour it. And it is where some of our forefathers and the early people in our country got together. Have you ever heard of the Boston Tea Party? Okay. And this was where they gathered to discuss that. 5,000 people in Boston gathered in the Old South Meeting House. And it's a museum today. You can go and tour. I highly recommend it if you go there. Do you know what the Old South Meeting House was in those days? It was a congregational church. And do you know why they were able to use a congregational church to meet and talk about what to do in this, you know, trying time as they were forming and becoming a nation? Because the congregationalists, and I know I'm bragging here, but they were the first ones, or the main ones, to say, the building is not what's sacred. The building is not what church is. The people are. So they were, at that time, the biggest buildings were churches. They needed a big building to have 5,000 people in it. And basically, the congregationalists just kind of won by default because they said, the building isn't what makes worship. It isn't what makes it sacred. It's the people. So what am I getting at? Worship in spirit and truth. I would say that if you are going to that time that you have felt God's presence so close, you don't need anybody else to do it for you. In fact, if you're trying to get others to do it for you, it's probably not happening. And that is worship in spirit and truth. You probably felt God speaking to you, some truth that you needed to hear, or at least some sense of that. And that is worship in spirit and truth, when it is you and God's presence. I've mentioned it in another sermon recently. What happened when Jesus died? The veil ripped. It's right here. So that's my answer to that, Coach. Does anybody have another one? Yes, over here. I'm so glad this is working. I was worried about crickets.
8: Why was the woman at the well all by herself?
6: Okay, great question. So I am not a scholar of this time, but I think I have a pretty well-accepted answer to that. So the culture at this time, first off, men and women didn't go in public together to do public activities together. So going to get water would have been done at different times. Usually, if I remember right, usually the women would go actually either right at dawn or even before. It was a kind of a part of the culture's women not being seen and that kind of thing. We don't know why she has five men at this point, four husbands and an extra. Many times it's been preached as though she were this really terrible woman, sinful, cheating. Okay, maybe. That's one explanation. It's not in the text, though. It doesn't actually say what happened. It's just as equally possible she was a widow that many times. Mortality rates at this time were high, right? It's also something to remember that divorce could only be initiated by men. So even if it was a situation where she had been, you know, gone through marriage and divorce, and not just widow, and it might be a mix of them. But irregardless of whether it was something due to her sinning and her causing things to make that marriage fall apart, or the men in her life dying, it really doesn't matter, because to have gone through that many, she's going to be an outcast. It doesn't matter if she's a widow four times, or they're going to think something's wrong with her. They're going to think God's punishing her, even if she hasn't done anything wrong. It doesn't matter. She's an outcast. And so for her to go by herself at the hottest part of the day at noon is clearly a sign that she's at the bottom of society or on the very outside. And it is what you're picking up on when she says, what are you doing even talking to me? There were Orthodox Jews at this time that if a Samaritan's shadow fell on them, they would go do some purifying rituals because that's how much they looked down on Samaritans. The Samaritans themselves, her town, she was the bottom of that. So for somebody, a male Jew, Jesus, to talk to a Samaritan to begin with, to talk to a woman to begin with, to talk to someone who's going at noon, this is an extraordinary moment. Now, looking at it theologically, looking at it on what it says to us, John pairs Jesus' midnight conversation with Nicodemus. You know, these didn't used to have chapter and verses, right? So John pairs right after Nicodemus and his conversation, which he's at the top of society. And there's this opposites happening between the Nicodemus conversation and the conversation with the woman at the well. He's at the top of society, but what's he doing? He's coming hiding in the middle of the night. She's at the bottom of society. Where's she going? Brightest part of the day. The conversation, woman, man, there's all these differences. I encourage you to look at it sometime. But we see throughout Scripture that God is going to turn things upside down from our expectations. There's something about religion that we want to make it morality only. We want to make it a list of laws and rules only. And then that's how we expect God to act, to fit into those rules. But does he? He doesn't. I mean, all throughout Scripture, read Hannah's prayer, read Mary's prayer. It's all about God turning things upside down, rich being poor, poor being brought up, hungry being filled, filled being hungry. It's all this upside down over and over again. Jesus said, the first shall be last and the last shall be. It's all this upside downness. So culturally, why was she there? She was an outcast. Theologically, why is this moment happening? I think it's another one of a series of stories throughout Scripture to remind us to remember God's going to act how God acts. He's in charge. And oftentimes, he is actively going to turn things upside down on us and make us go, huh. I didn't read the part with the disciples, but they were just as shocked, right? They were just as surprised. And these are even Jesus' disciples. They're knowing that things need to get changed. They're part of like purifying their religion at the time, and even they are shocked at this. So that would be culturally why, but then also why I think theologically what it's trying to tell us. So any other question? Shantae, did you have one? How about here and then we'll go back? Oh, you got a long way to run, Marge, which is extra steps for Marge, but.
9: Do you think that Jesus was making a connection with being at Jacob's well?
6: Good question. First off, the Old Testament doesn't tell us about this well. So if we're believing that it is Jacob's well that Jacob dug, it is based on historical record, this woman's testimony, and basically tradition. But we don't actually read in the Old Testament that about Jacob digging a well and it being there. I do think that, I don't know so much, I'm thinking right now, I'm processing. I don't know so much what he would be doing at the well, but I will tell you that when we go to Scripture and we want to learn the truth that it has for us, setting is important. It is really important. This is a footnote, but if you want to up your Scripture studying game, the next time you read a devotional passage, pay attention to the setting. It's usually almost, I mean, every time I can think of, it's there for a reason. So let's think about where is she at? Okay, here, I don't know if y'all. So I'm a terrible artist, so I'm just going to literally do like a rectangle here, which is bad. But 12 tribes of Israel, after Solomon, they have a civil war. Solomon is the last king where all 12 tribes are united. And you get a northern kingdom and a southern. The southern is essentially the tribe of Judah. And it in 722 BC, Assyria, who's over here in the world power at the time, comes in And they conquer and decimate the northern kingdom. They forcibly exile them. They go, it's 10 tribes. They go, they bring them back to the Assyrian land. If you remember Nineveh, the capital of Assyria, it's all over here. And they disappear from history. So if you've ever heard of the lost tribes of Israel, that's them. We don't know what happens to them. But a few people stay behind, and those are who become the Samaritans. And so I'm not 100%, but somewhere about right here is where Sychar is, somewhere in that area. The Jewish people, the reason we go from calling them Israelites to Jews is that that tribe of Judah, they also are exiled in 486 BC to Babylon, but they get to return. And they believe that that exile and return was a purifying thing, and that's why they are the real ones, the true Israelites. And they look at the north as the Samaritans and other northern leftovers, if you will, as tainted, intermarried, worshiping other gods. So Jesus has gone here. If you read the text, it says he had to go through Samaria. But the reality is, there was another road that the Jewish people would use in order to avoid Samaria. So why did he have to go there? It wasn't because there wasn't another way to travel. There was a more popular way to travel, an easier way to travel, another road. So what is making him go there? Why is this moment happening? Well, I believe God's orchestrating it. She is at a well that is, they believe, and probably is, a sacred place that a shared forefather, they would both look back to Jacob as a shared forefather. They have this common history, and yet they've divided so much. And so he's here in this place. He's in a place that most Jews would have avoided to begin with. And he's connecting her. She's asking him a deep theological question about where the true worship should be. And he's telling her, like I said, the day is coming when it doesn't matter where you are. I believe if I had to say why it's Jacob's well, is it is a connection point to back when they used to be one people. Now, that's just me shooting from the hip, admittedly. I'll think on it more. But I think, again, Jesus is trying to get at all of these things that divide us are frivolous. They're not really important. They're not really what God cares about, like, should you be on the mountain or at the temple? Jacob, is he the one to look to? Abraham? Moses, all of these different things. We know that when the disciples, after Jesus, the disciples, right there in the first like 10 years, 20 years after Jesus, there's already division because, Mark, I'm going to use you for a second. You're going to be Peter. I'm going to be Paul. We're going to pretend that you've started a church in Jerusalem. You're baptizing people. I'm Paul. I'm baptizing people. And already, within 10 or 20 years after Jesus, they're forming camps to say, no, the real one is if Peter baptized you. We're the real ones. And the people that got baptized by Paul, no, we're the real ones. It's just something in us that we want. I don't know if it's pride, if it's ego, it's probably all of that. But we seem to gravitate towards division. And I think Jesus is trying to connect or bring unity there and point out what's really important. So I'll think on that more. I've never actually thought, like, if Jesus was intentfully using Jacob's well, but that's my from-the-hip answer. Do we have another one? We've got a few minutes left. All right, Marilyn. I think she's coming right here.
10: What did Jesus mean by living water?
6: Living water. So in the Greek, it is literally just fresh running water. So the Greek, a single Greek word, in order to understand it, there, it kind of comes packed with a lot in it. And so this word in the New Testament at times is used just to describe, think of, have you ever seen like stagnant, putrid water that's just sitting still and it's just, you know, the animals have done what they've done in it? This is sort of the opposite of that. Fresh, flowing, safe to drink. With Nicodemus and with the woman at the well, there is a progression in their conversation with Jesus. I encourage you, with the woman at the well in particular, you'll notice that as she starts to get it, what she calls him changes. goes from, I can't remember the first one off the top of my head, but it's like sir, and then it's rabbi, then it's Messiah, right? But both of them make a mistake up front. They take him literally. If you remember, he tells Nicodemus, you've got to be born again. And what is Nicodemus's response? Well, I have to climb back up inside my mother. I mean, it's kind of gross, right? But it's kind of silly. But he's like, he just can't understand what Jesus is saying. When he tells her about this living water, at first, it's just something she thinks. What does she say? She believes it's around. And her response is, you don't have a way to draw it. Like, she's saying very literal. You need a jar. You need a cistern. You need a bucket. And it's understandable because at first it just sounds like he's talking about fresh running water. But then he starts to describe a spiritual component to this, which is that if you drink of it, you never what again? Okay, so is he talking literally? Is he talking about not thirsting for H2O again? Obviously not. Is he talking, when he's talking to Nicodemus and he's using birth metaphors, is he talking about literally being biologically born again? Obviously not. Now, if y'all have been saved, if you have your testimony of when you came to know the Lord, on one hand, it may seem like a pretty big claim to say that when you drank that water, elsewhere in John, he's called the bread of life. He uses bread. If you've eaten of the bread of life, or if you've been born again, these are all metaphors trying to get us to understand something spiritual, something cosmic, universal, something huge and infinitely internal. For those of y'all who've been saved, did you flip a light switch and quit sinning? I know I haven't. I was saved at 7 and definitely been on a journey through different sins. So what is it talking about? It's not talking about that you never sin again, but you never thirst again. We're told in Philippians that when we bring ourselves into this place of covenant relationship with Jesus Christ, that we get, it doesn't call it water in this one. This is all trying to get at the same thing, right? It calls it a peace that surpasses what? Understanding. The Greek for understanding there is our logic, rational, reasoning minds. So what is he talking about with the living water? Well, it's another one of those that's above my pay grade. But my idea of it, after years of study, is something in us changes. We still have one foot in the world, and we still have one foot in our fleshly human bodies, but we have a foot somewhere else too. And it makes all the difference. You might have experienced it where you begin to hear God's voice. You're being convicted about that sin where you weren't before. You're in that covenant relationship. And I think that part of what's happening, Paul calls it the already and the not yet. Paul's already and not yet. We are already seated in heaven with Jesus right now, and we're not. We are already citizens of the heavenly kingdom, and we're still here. And for Christians, people who have become born again, whatever word, phrase you want to call it, covenant relationship with Jesus, you know what that's like. And while you still struggle, and you still maybe have sins, you still have problems in your life, you've got a sense of a truth that's just something different. You do have the opportunity, of the possibility, the potential to be going through something that any other person would be reacting to the worst possible way, and somehow you're peaceful. And even if you don't execute that perfectly, and even if you haven't lived that out, you have a sense of it, I believe. You have a taste. You have something inside you that is telling you, those are lies. Here's the truth. Call it bread of life, call it living water, call it being born again. It's entering into a covenant relationship. And even though you'll have ups and downs, it's a whole different life, fundamentally at the core, than before. I think we got time for one more. Anybody? A last one. Anybody want to be the last? All right, we got Mark right here. Thank y'all so much for doing this, by the way.
11: One word you've said a lot throughout this is, I'd like you to speak, but what do you think it says about Jesus' intentional acts of what he's doing here? I mean, everything, and then the foreshadowing of the Old Testament and everything, just his intentionality of, and who he chooses constantly.
6: Mm-hmm. Okay. Jesus' intentionality. I do believe that Jesus is very intentional. First off, anything Jesus does, we need to do. So right off the bat, it's an example. I do think that Jesus came not to change God's mind about us, but to change our mind about God. I think Jesus is the example of the potential that is in every believer. I don't think there's anything Jesus does, even the supernatural, what we would call the miracles. I mean, he told us faith of a mustard seed. So I think the first thing to take away when you're looking at this through a lens of seeing Jesus' intentionality is a mirror to look at if you're doing that yourself. What kind of difference does being intentional make? Some people call it making conscious choices in your life versus just sort of floating or just getting sort of swept along. I think it makes a lot of difference.
0: We are Buffworks! And here's what you need to know.
12: In the final round of the Open Championship, American Cameron Young and Siwoo Kim of South Korea are tied for the lead at 10 under par overall. Young today is 7 under through 17 holes. New Zealand's Ryan Fox is one shot back at 9 under par overall. American Sam Burns, who entered the final day with the lead, is two shots back. He has bogeyed three of his last four holes. Scottie Scheffler is three shots back. Today, he is three under through 13 holes. In the NFL, Philadelphia Eagles running back Saquon Barkley and his family were unharmed after an attempted burglary of his Philadelphia area home early on Saturday morning. Police are seeking at least two suspects. At least one of them entered the home while Barkley and his family were inside. I'm Isaac Lohengrin.
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14: Oh, what is going on? Happy Sunday to you. Top of the morning as well, as we are knee-deep in the Open Championship. I know that doesn't really work, but I'm just saying hello to you, okay? Not an Irish... forget it. Don't worry about it. 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Man, real fast, we got to dip our big toe in the Open Championship waters before we get to the World Cup final. You mentioned it just a couple of minutes ago there, Jeff. Sam Burns, back-to-back bogeys, no longer has the lead. He's at minus eight now. You got Cameron Young. He's tied with Kim. They both are at minus 10, so Burns is two shots back now. This is crazy. So if you look at Sam Burns, and you said this, Jeff, it's crazy what pressure does to you. And this is for all the marbles. Final day, major on the line. It's go time for Sam Burns, and the pressure is affecting him. If you look back to Sam Burns, his second and third rounds, okay, he shot 8 under on Friday. Yesterday, he was 5 under. So that's 127 strokes. This blows my mind. That's the lowest score in consecutive rounds in major history. Just think about
13: that. Wow.
14: Tiger, Jack, anybody who's picked up a golf club in a major never had a lower two-round score than what Sam Burns did in rounds two and three in this Open Championship. That's where he was, day two, day three. Now day four, it's unraveling. We got back-to-back bogeys, and it just shows you the pressure of the moment, man. There's no doubt.
13: He had three straight bogeys, by the way.
14: Wow.
13: Remember, went out of bounds before he went to the commercial break. Like look, you can make the case like law of averages, right? Sort of he's come back to the mean, right? Like he had 62, 65. You expect him. But again, we talked to Star Show. He actually had to shoot par today to remain like really in the hunt. Cam Young right now is in the high grass on 18. Probably will give a shot back here. We'll see how this approach. Well, he will give a shot back. He's on his third shot now. He's par golf today, and he might get back there. There's still a lot of opportunity in the back of this course to get, you know, hole nine, and then you look at what is it? Is it 14, 16? Like there's a couple opportunities, and Young goes right in the stands. Young might double this hole here on 18 and fall way back to fourth. So like there's opportunities later in the round to get back in if you're Burns, but this is not how you wanted to start, right? You just again on the holes that are gettable, you can't bogey those holes, right? You gotta par those holes. Just play par golf, and it is not going well for him. Here goes Kim putting to take the lead. Outright lead, he just misses. But again, he'll par this hole, and then Young will take two shots to get back in an 18. So a lot of fun. Look, this is what golf is sometimes. Meltdowns, right? At the end of these tournaments. Yeah. We see it all the time. Very famously, today is the 25th anniversary of Vandeveld, like blowing that lead at the British Open, like getting a triple in the last hole.
14: No kidding. 25th anniversary. Wow.
13: Need a double bogey. A double bogey to win the tournament. Triple bogey. Triple bogey crack. So pressure is a lot of things for people. I mean, Bryson right now looks like he's going to drop another shot here on the ninth hole. He missed just missed it to the right. So, Not a lot of bad golf today, crack.
15: It's fun to watch, though. I have it on in the background. I usually don't have shows on in the background when we're doing the show here. But I do have it on the background because, you know, it is day four there, and I seen the story about Burns, you know, almost not even going to show up for the tournament. So, you know, you want to see these races down the end here. Who has the guys that are just super solid? And, you know, imagine being a sports book manager, bookmaker, and you just know that you look at some of these names. Now, Kim is having an unbelievable year, in the money. I think he's leading, like he's tied for the lead this year and being in the money in tournaments. So that's amazing, you know, six and a half months in this year. So, but besides, let's not use him. Let's use some of the other names. It's so hard for these guys. Young, Fox, Burns. I'll even use Fleetwood, Gerard, Herbert, Jarvis. I don't know much about those guys.
14: Yeah,
15: so it's very
14: totally.
15: But it's hard. Day four now. How much pressure's on you when you have these crafty veteran names? I'll put Fleetwood in that name. Fleetwood, Scheffler. I know that DeChambeau just dropped a shot. Even Young, these guys are crafty veterans here, been around for a while, and it's just this, just so much pressure on these kids. And you know what? They're all kids though. They're all 30 years old. Really, it's really fun to watch and to see which golfers do what today. I'm looking forward to when we're off air here. I like I said, this is what a great day of sports compared to like a couple days ago. There was nothing going on. Young just missed from the sand
13: Wednesday, after All-Star game crack. It's like
15: there was nothing going on at all. People were complaining. There was nothing to do. And, you know, to have a situation like today, this is fantastic. Lots of great sports.
14: Yeah. If you look at Sam Burns, this is the tough part, man, about sports. Now you start to get a reputation where – if you look at Sam Burns heading into this day, what I just said, like the lowest two-round score in major history. That's what he did in rounds two and three. and you're like, wow, man, Sam Burns, he's the toast of the golf world heading into Sunday. And now all of a sudden, bogey, bogey, bogey. And you're like, oh, yeah, so Sam Burns on the PGA Tour, when he's had the lead after 54 holes, right, heading into the final round, 0-4. And you go back to last year at the U.S. Open, he was the 54-hole leader, and he shot a 78 on the final day. And now you start gaining a reputation like, okay, are you the guy that starts to unravel on Sunday? Are you the guy that unravels in majors? That's the harsh reality of sports. I mean, you go from no one's done this before in a good way to like, okay, you're 0-5. You just can't close. You're a non-closer. Like, it just swings the other way so fast in sports, man. And it just seems that's where Sam Burns is headed today. Long way to go, but that's where it's trending right now.
15: Hey, guys, I'll make you laugh. So I just put up a tweet that I seen. I used to play pool in Elizabeth, New Jersey, billiards, and I also played poker there for years. This is about 30 years ago. But so this group of construction workers, they pooled their money together every week to play the lottery. Of course, the big mega millions and Powerball. And one of the guys didn't show up for work for a year. He said, bad foot injury. God, I have this injury. I can't show up for work. And all of a sudden, this group finds out later on that they didn't make copies of their tickets. $24 million the guy claimed the jackpot on his own and just, like, hope no one knew and moved out of the state and, like, I got to get out of here. And, you know, and they find out that he won $24 million. And in a court of law, they proved him wrong, and the

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1: FS1.

0: enjoy the city itself. It's the sports fans that rub me the wrong way.
1: Oh, okay. But yeah, I think, he's taping a TV show.
0: Exactly.
1: As part of all of this. So that's to remind you, it's like, hey, this is when I taunted the Philadelphia fans moment. And look, enough people believed in that to pour a bunch of circus.
0: Circus.
1: But yeah, different circus. To put a bunch of money into the market.
0: Yeah, you're right.
1: Right? I mean,
2: be sure and come out and visit my monkey.
1: There you go. Jerry Jones backing me up on that process.
2: I am a monkey fan.
1: I have no idea.
0: Jerry.
1: Jerry, we'll be talking about Jerry in a moment. But all of that to say, it's made for a little bit of fun. I know some folks just say, hey, I'm tired of this guy. Would you please go away? That actually showed up at a trading card. There was a one-of-one where they put these cool patches, and the patch actually said leave. So I'm trying to figure out exactly the origin of said patch as to why and what that was from, game worn or game used. Maybe it was the washing instructions from the tag, leave, whatever. But just kind of a curiosity. At Jared Smith Betts is where you find him. Find me over at Swollen Dome. As we continue, we'll turn our attention back to the NFL. One rookie, well, you got a vote of confidence in terms of a one-of-one being bought at Fanatics Fest by his owner. But is he going to be on the field? We'll talk about it next as we continue. It's Fox Sports Sunday.
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17: 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And every single day, it's information overload. 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
1: They could all be a Stranger Things kids character. I'm so into that idea. Right when you said it, I was like, I can do it. But another one that I thought of that I thought was too easy. Like, if Disney, this collaboration that you just mentioned of Disney and the NFL, if this doesn't happen, someone needs to get fired. It has to be Hercules and the Titans.
2: Oh!
1: The Titans have to absolutely have a cross with Hercules. And if they don't, then again, fire the person, because that would be too on the nose, too perfect. I love it. One that is not Disney, and this is a nickname that I've had for two players in the NFL. I think that Cam Scataboo, who maybe we'll talk about in a little bit, and I'm blanking on the quarterback's name.
3: Jackson Dart.
1: Thank you so much. They're Arm and Hammer. So they're like an Arm and Hammer shirt. He obviously, you know who the arm is.
3: Yes.
1: That's Jackson Dart, and the hammer would be Cam Scataboo. So those are my three for your Breeze 3. But I'm telling you, if I don't see a Titans Hercules collab, I'm gonna be upset.
3: Those two, Cam Scataboo and Jackson Dart, like two of those characters from Hercules. You know those little ones walking, the tall and the short one.
1: I thought you were talking about
3: the villains.
1: Pain and Panic. I like Arm and Hammer better. Arm and Hammer. Martin, I know you're so locked into this match, but
4: I will.
1: What you got?
4: The Buffalo Bills are Captain America.
3: Oh, that's amazing.
4: The most overrated superhero of all of them, who always ends up needing help from all of his friends.
1: Hold on a second. That's pretty good. I do like that one, though. The colors match. Color of the Buffalo Bills match.
3: That blue, so red, white, blue.
1: That's so good.
4: Model-like face, win-loss record to be desired. I will go. I don't know if this qualifies as Disney, but I don't know. I watched it as a kid, so yep. Philadelphia Eagles, they're Miss Trunchbull from Matilda.
1: Stop.
4: They are tough and tough and tough until they get pushed. And as soon as they get pushed, they crumble, and it's really an internal thing. It's how she feels about herself, right?
1: It's true.
4: You know what I'm saying?
1: It's so
4: how
1: true.
4: They feel about themselves. And then, doggone it. I had another one, but then that goal threw it out of my
1: mind. That goal threw it out of your mind. You got it. It's all good. 117th minute. Nothing has changed, everybody. Spain is up 1-0 against Argentina.
4: Chris, go. I'll have it.
2: All right.
1: Go, Chris.
2: I feel like Lions
4: and Simba. I'm sorry. Hand up. Mike McCarthy is Peter Griffin. Because every time I see Mike McCarthy and Peter Griffin, they remind me of one another.
1: That's a good
2: okay,
1: one.
2: Okay.
4: I can see just... Yeah, there you go. My bad.
2: I'll go super quick. Lions, Lion King, Simba, or Mufasa, one of the two. It feels like that's a slam dunk as much as I hate it. And I already
1: that
2: know
1: is a
2: there's...
1: slam dunk.
2: Street merch for that stuff. I'm going to go alternate to your Jackson Dart and Cam Scataboo. I'm only going to have time for two here, but Disney, I think, now owns the Muppets. Absolutely, that's Animal and the Dr. Teeth and the Electric... Dr. Teeth and the Electric Mayhem, the band? That's what I feel like the Giants are at this point with Jackson Dart and Cam Scataboo. Weird party animals that are just... It's like, what are you doing? That's all the time I got.
1: That's all you've got. All right, We don't go anywhere. We're going to wrap up the World Cup final on the other side, dive into Shohei Ohtani and the Dodgers, and talk to Adam Kaplan. So don't go anywhere. Fox Sports Sunday!
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0: nice. I think he'll play nice now. He's going to get his $27 million, which is a nice little paycheck for 1 year of service. And I think he's probably going to be elsewhere next year, because I can't imagine Dallas looks at this and says, we're going to pay and make our top three highest paid players our quarterback and two wide receivers. It just doesn't make a whole lot of sense.
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